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1: Okay, this next song is written by Roger Taylor. This is this is a message of love for everybody. This is, the song is entitled Calling All Girls.

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0: Phil, what are you doing here? 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Again.
1: What if he honks in the car?
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1: Phil, if you're gonna spew, spew into this.
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0: Oh, oh man, ugh. 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
1: Not again. He does this every Friday. Stop torturing yourself, man! You'll never afford it! Live in the now!
2: It will be mine. 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

0: I got a feeling I should be doing all right. 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
4: Ready.
1: Put a lot of oomph in it.
2: Well, do a count in, Roger, as well.
4: How do you mean?
2: Do a tick, tick, tick, 1, 2, 3, 4, 2, 2, 3, 4, and then let the guitar come in.
4: Right, I just count to 8 then.
1: Let's try it.
4: 1, 2, 3, 4, 1, 2, 3, 4.
1: That's fucking terrible. What about his chords before? How are we going to put those in? Who's going to drop those in from the sky? Yeah, it's going to have to be 1, 2, 3, 4. 1, 2, 3, 4. And then the hi-hat comes in, right? And then you take it from there.
4: Okay, you ready?
2: Okay, well, this is take 6.
1: 1, 2, 3, 4. 1, 2, 3, 4. 1, 2, 3, 4. 1, 2, 3, 4.

0: How was that one?
1: Hmm. Actually, it'd be an idea to have Brian Louder in the Cairns to get... Ah!
0: No! No, he's just right.
1: All right, then.
2: I think you should have a listen anyway before we go any further.
1: Yeah, let's listen.

0: 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That was an original. And now, for something completely different.
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1: We've had a fairly sour relationship with the music press, as it's called in this country.
2: Mm. You don't like the music press, I understand.
1: No, to be perfectly honest, no.
3: But from the very sort of beginning, I think, as far as the musical press are concerned, I mean, they like to sort of put sort of up-and-coming bands into a sort of particular bag for what they think. And I think we sort of just rebelled. I mean, we wanted to sort of do what we thought was right and not sort of go along with what they were saying. And I think since the very early stages, there's always been this sort of fracas between...
1: Yes, it started from day one, with the release of our first album. Plus the fact that before our first actual release, we were virtually totally unheard of. And then suddenly we were... not particularly famous, but heard of at least. And they always like to think they've got one up on you, and they've always like to think they've predicted something.
3: Yes.
1: You know? And then all of a sudden, there we were. And we were playing to quite a lot of people. And it took people rather by surprise, I think.
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rockin' Rio blues, baby.

0: one was especially for you. 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Thank you, everyone.
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0: Queen Diary on this day in history.
1: Hello, today is June 18th. Here are some dates from Queen history. 1996, Queen released Heaven for Everyone single with Soul Brother on B-side in the USA. 2013, Brian May and Keri Ellis played live at the Pavilion Theatre, Bournemouth, UK at acoustic and by candlelight tour. 2022, Queen plus Adam Lambert played live at the O2 Arena, London, UK. It was Queen Diary by AI Voice Nate, Queen RadioNet.
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0: it's the end of a day like that, to like your job in an evening like that?
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1: So the album is very Queen as well. I mean, in the last 2 years, you haven't really allowed too many outside influences from anyone else to come into the album. It's very much a Queen album, isn't it?
2: I think it would have been very silly if we'd tried to just sort of say, end up sounding like Prince or whatever's happening at the time. I mean, I think we have to stick to our guns. And I think, and really make an album of the kind that we feel that people wanted from us. You know, we are there to sort of please people with the music. Now, I think this is that kind of album. So no, it's not fashionable really, and it's not heavily influenced by outside sources. I think it's very us, and it goes right back to our beginnings in many ways. You know, and there's a lot of guitar on it. Brian's playing better than ever, actually.
3: Cool.
2: A lot of real playing, you know, back to live playing in the studio.
1: Okay, we'll come back to the album in a moment.
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1: Hello, today is June 18th. Here are some dates from Queen history. 1996, Queen released Heaven for Everyone's single with Soul Brother on B-side in the USA. 2013, Brian May and Keri Ellis played live at the Pavilion Theatre, Bournemouth, UK at acoustic and by candlelight tour. 2022, Queen plus Adam Lambert played live at the O2 Arena, London, UK. 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

0: How would you describe yourself as an artist? 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
1: Well, we shall trace your musical life, I've no doubt, in the next hour. What are we going to have as number two?
2: Well, I always think of this as being a sort of Lennon thing, but it's the Beatles. And because John Lennon, I think, is my favourite writer and possibly performer. It's the great, the sort of anthem for me of the psychedelic era, which is I Am the Walrus.

0: The Beatles, who else? And I Am the Walrus. Roger Taylor of Queen is our guest in the studio on this week's edition of My Top 10. Interested that you picked that, and perhaps not A Day in the Life, but you see that as being one of the anthems of the era.
1: Yeah, well, it's hard to pick between that, A Day in the Life, and Strawberry Fields, but that for me has the edge. I love that bit of the afternoon theatre that comes in at the end. A little bit of a Radio 4 play as they... obviously whipped along the radio dial.
0: Poor old Ringo got some terrible stick in his early days as a drummer, but I think by that stage he had by...
1: Terrible stick.
0: Sorry about that, Roger. I should know better in the presence of a percussionist. But that having been said, I mean, it is true, he was lambasted by pretty well everybody. By the time they got to record things like that, I think he'd, got his act together, hadn't he?
1: Oh, actually, I think Ringo did some very original things. The drumming on, for instance, Ticket to Ride is a completely unique drum pattern. Mm. And it was very new. I remember trying to perfect that when it came out. And
0: you went for the Mersey beat, did you?
1: I don't know about Mersey beat. But, I thought he fulfilled his role in the Beatles very well.
0: Who were your major influences percussion-wise in the early days of tampering with drum kits?
1: Well, I mean, I used to listen to... Joe Morello and people like that. And Buddy Rich.
0: The Dave Brubeck Quartet.
1: Yeah, that's right. Take Five, etc. But I think really that for real influence, I think I'd have to say John Bonham more than anybody else, because he's still the best rock drummer that I've ever seen in a league of his own. Mm. And, miss him. But his son, Jason, is coming on leaps and bounds. In fact, he's now joined a band I produced last year called Virginia Woolf.
0: Yeah.
1: And it's a real powerhouse.
0: There are many, many strings to your bow, percussion-wise and drum-wise. Interesting that you mentioned Bonham. I mean, do you feel now that Roger Taylor and Queen, or if you like, Roger Taylor with Queen, have a definitive drum sound that we expect to hear on records?
1: No, I hope not, because we've never tried to tie our music down in any one direction, which doesn't please everybody, but it pleases us. It's nice to think that The drums are really recorded differently in everything we do, hopefully to suit that particular song or that particular time that we're recording in. So no, I wouldn't say we do have any kind of recognisable drum sound.
0: I remember coming along with a girlfriend of mine to see you at the Free Trade Hall in Manchester in the mid to late 70s on a tour, and you had a massive collection of drums surrounding you. Do you actually like that? It's a question I've often wanted to ask a drummer, as to whether they like something small, a small Gretsch kit or one of those 20-inch bass drums they used to produce.
1: Well, small
0: in the 60s.
1: Was never a word that was in the Queen vocabulary.
0: No, it wasn't, was it? Do you feel happy? I mean, there's almost a sort of psychological thing, I think, about drummers hiding behind this huge battery of
1: Freudian,
0: equipment.
1: It's not Freudian. I don't know. It used to look good, let's face it. And yeah, I mean, I used to hit everyone at least once a night. I used to like big drums because I used to like the sound of big drums. I never had as many drums as quite a lot of other people. Mm. And these days, I mean, I try and keep it as simple as possible and just the drums that will do the job most efficiently, you know.
0: What sort of collection of percussion do you have, dare I ask? Have you got sort of garages full? And
1: I've got a very large room that's sort of pretty full of different drum kits and timps and stuff like that.
0: And do you play every day?
1: No, I don't. No.
0: You shocker. Shocker. No. No practice pads over breakfast and all that?
1: Oh, good God, no.
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1: Okay, let's take this one, yeah? No, I don't start it. You start that first.

0: Teen Diary on this day in history.
1: Hello, today is June 18th. Here are some dates from Queen history. 1996, Queen released Heaven for Everyone's single with Soul Brother on B-side in the USA. 2013, Brian May and Carrie Ellis played live at the Pavilion Theatre, Bournemouth, UK at acoustic and by candlelight tour. 2022, Queen plus Adam Lambert played live at the O2 Arena, London, UK. It was Queen Diary by AI voice Nate, Queen Radio Net.

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2: Okay, we'd like to try something very different right now. This is from the new album, The News of the World. Have you got it yet? The album, that is. Okay, you might just about recognize this one. This is called My Melancholy Blues.

0: Do you think you're going to get to heaven?
1: No, I don't want to.
0: You don't want to?
1: No, hell's much better. Look at the interesting people that you're going to meet down there. Queen Radio Net.

0: 1, 2, 3, 4. Didn't sound nice, sorry. This thing always sounds out of tune, even though it is. All right, then. 1, 2, 3, 4. Oh, it's you, Bulsara.
1: What?
0: You that's flatting, bastard. You're going, na-na-na. It really makes a difference, because if you do that, I sort of squeeze on the string to make it sharper.
2: Come on!
1: Okay, sorry. I won't sing.
0: It's very important. Oh,
1: okay, then.
0: Right.
3: Right. Anyway, what's going on here, then?
1: Right. Right, Brizy.
0: 1, 2, 3, 4.

0: Yep. Do another one straight away, because that wasn't too good. Roger, you fucked it up.
1: Not so you'd notice.
2: I noticed.
1: Very silly little rules all over the place.
0: No,
3: I want you to do this.
0: No, that wasn't the one you fucked up.
1: No, I know.
2: What do you think this group's called?
0: Bitch.
2: Queen Bitch.
4: 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The best of interviews.
5: I've never let the press worry me. I mean, in the early days, you think about it and go out and buy the papers and make sure that you were in it and all that. And now it's a completely different setup because it's your music, and basically what you worry about is the people that buy your product. That's what keeps us going.
6: Some of the people that buy the product have frequently been saying that they prefer the earlier Queen albums to
5: true.
6: The present ones.
5: You'll always get that. I mean, I like that too. I mean, if everybody preferred just the one type, then we wouldn't be selling so many records. The fact that we still do different things is to try and make sure we get a different audience as well. We certainly don't want to sort of discard early fans, because, I mean, they're always with us, I hope. But you'll always get that, yes. I mean, some people like, you know, when you come up with a song or an album, you won't get everybody liking everything. And the trademark of Queen, which I like, is just happens to be, it's like a coincidence, is that there are four writers that write very different material. And so it pleases maybe a wider span than most other groups.
6: Inevitably, with the success that you've had, it's bound to bring a different lifestyle to yourself. Do you find that then harder to relate to the average people that will buy the records, in the sense that now you're so much further on than when you were, say, 12 years ago and in bed sits yourselves and very much on the breadline?
5: Oh, yes, I think that's way past. I mean, I think in a way, I think I've sort of done virtually a full circle. Because, I mean, when you think being in the business sort of 13 years or even like 14 years, I mean, there seems to be, there was a sort of, after the first 5 years, when we had the taste of success, that's the time where I thought, oh my God, I was the bee's knees, and I mean, you know, nobody could speak to me, and I couldn't be seen in these places. But you learn to live with it, and afterwards you realize that it's also growing up and getting experience. And now I think I'm not afraid to go anywhere. Before I was thinking of bodyguards or whatever. It's just a kind of discipline that you have to have. And kind of awareness. And I think there were times when there was the teeny bop stage where, I mean, we went to Japan and places and there was hordes of people screaming and things like that. But I think most people have grown up. There were times where I'd love to do shows where they were just screaming and howling all the time, and you could just play anything just because you've got the adulation. Now I would prefer them to listen to what we're playing, but still have a damn good time, you know.
6: Looking back, something else that appears to have changed is on the Sheer Heart Attack album, proudly saying on the back cover, no synthesizers.
5: Yeah, that was
6: something that's obviously changed with the years.
5: Oh, of course, yes. A lot of people have got that sort of twisted round, because, I mean, they actually thought that we hated synthesizers. It was basically, I think, we had a guitarist called Brian May who was recreating some amazing sounds through his guitar, and it was basically just informative. Really, it's this information on the album to say that, because people thought, my God, you know, guitars don't sound like that, it's got to be a synthesizer. So basically we were just telling the people who bought our records that this was not a synthesizer and that Brian could recreate these kind of sounds through his wonderful guitar. So it's basically informative. And the moment we started using synthesizers, we said we do.
6: Coming right up to date with 1984 and The Works, which has been an amazingly successful album for the band, would you say that really it's important these days to have success for anything other than personal satisfaction?
5: It's a survival test, you know. And I mean, of course, we could all just go away and say, okay, we've had enough and live happily ever after. But I mean, I don't think that's what we're in. We're in it to make music, and the way I think, what else could I do? I mean, this is the thing that interests me most. You don't know what it means when you write a song where people actually appreciate and they say it's a good song. It's a wonderful feeling.
6: It must be.
5: It's a wonderful feeling.
6: Does having four writers within the band make life easier for you to decide what you're going to use on an album, or is it harder because you've got so much talent there?
5: It's tougher. It makes life much more difficult. But I think it's good in the long run, because in one way, it takes the strain away from you, because, I mean, you don't have to write all the time. At the same time, you have to sort of, there's a battle, because, I mean, sometimes you can have a batch of very good songs, but you still have to sift through, and there's a big fight between which song goes on and all that. So there's lots of temperamental situations. But you can never say, you know, sometimes you probably miss out a very good song. I mean, I remember when I was writing Bohemian Rhapsody, I had a song called We're the Champions, but I just didn't feel that it fitted at the time. Right. And I just kept it aside, and it's virtually, I think, about 2 or 3 years later that I sort of, you know, pulled it out of the bag again, and there you are. So you can never tell.
6: How do you feel about recording these days? Because not having, and I'm sure you don't have time limits on recording an album, or indeed a budget that says how far you can go. So how do you decide where to stop?
5: Well, that's a good question. It's basically self-discipline, really. The budget was endless, and we used to spend enormous amount of time and money in saying we've got to get it right. But now I like to work the other way. There's enough money to make me, you know, I could be in the studio for a year, but I hate that. I like to make decisions early. It's discipline. It's discipline.
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1: Hello, today is June 18th. Here are some dates from Queen history. 1996, Queen released Heaven for Everyone single with Soul Brother on B-side in the USA. 2013, Brian May and Keri Ellis played live at the Pavilion Theatre, Bournemouth, UK at acoustic and by candlelight tour. 2022, Queen plus Adam Lambert played live at the O2 Arena, London, UK. It was Queen Diary by AI Voice Nate, Queen RadioNet.
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1: You're a legend, Fred.
0: You're bloody right I am. We're all legends. But you're right, I am a legend.
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That's good. So we suddenly open up on the. And we go back to that thing. We just go and say, okay.

0: up, yeah.
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2: Yeah.
1: All right.
0: That's nice. 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
1: The story behind the song, We Are the Champions. Viewing again the Queen and Adam Lambert version of this song from May 2020, recorded during lockdown on mobile phones to raise funds for the World Health Organization's COVID-19 solidarity response, it's almost as if it was written for the very situation of a worldwide pandemic. The fact that Freddie could scarcely have imagined such a thing when he penned it is neither here nor there. Like its partner song, We Will Rock You, it has simply become part of the fabric of our lives. In fact, it isn't the first time in recent history that the song has been used to sing the praises of medical workers or anyone who serves their fellow humans in the wake of a disaster. At the Queen and Paul Rodgers concert of the 15th of July 2005 in Hyde Park, delayed due to the bomb attacks in London the preceding week, it was sung as a dedication to the emergency services who'd responded at that time. The Queen and Adam Lambert version was renamed You Are the Champions, addressing the heroes of the COVID crisis, and there's a lot to be said for starting by dealing with the point of the pronoun in the original. The gig Queen played at Bingley Hall, Stafford, on the 29th of May 1977 was marked by audience participation, even to the extent that the crowd sang the football chant, You'll Never Walk Alone, to the band at the end. A discussion between Brian and Freddie led to the decision to harness this, and the result was their now immortalised pair of songs, with Brian writing We Will Rock You. But Freddie's lyrics were, not for the first time, remembering Death on Two Legs 2 years before, a source of disquiet. Was it all too arrogant? If the we were restricted to the band, maybe yes, even for them. But we is an inclusive pronoun. The purpose of the song was to ensure that people joined in, and the we therefore means all of us. As Brian told Guitar World in 2008, it was aimed at an audience that wanted to feel a togetherness and a power and an optimism. Freddie knew people would sing it. Freddie never said much more about the song than that he'd had football in mind when he wrote it, adding, I wanted a participation song, something that the fans could latch on to. It was aimed at the masses. I thought we'd see how they took it. It worked a treat. Of course, I've given it more theatrical subtlety than an ordinary football chant, he explained to Circus magazine in January 1978. And Sport was inevitably one of the first takers, allowing the song to spill out of the concert arena and into that of the public in general, until, like its UK B-side We Will Rock You, it became pretty much omnipresent and all-pervading. The single was released on the 7th of October 1977, 3 weeks before the News of the World album, where it was paired with its partner in perpetuity, following on from that kickoff. The day before, a performance video was made in a London theatre, featuring members of the fan club as the audience in a concert-like setting, waving scarves like football supporters. The theatricality Freddie spoke of was already linked to Queen's own story. Despite attaining success, it had been no bed of roses. Going back to pronouns, I was used in the verses, and Freddie conceded the song could be seen as his version of Frank Sinatra's My Way. In live performances, the final line is completed with the words of the world. On the original recording, however, these words are missing, giving the impression that the ending is unresolved. In addition to the number 2 and 4 positions the song achieved in the UK and the US respectively, it remained at the number 1 spot in France for 12 weeks, after which regulations dictated that it had to be replaced, so the flip side We Will Rock You then succeeded it. In 2011, in a study incorporating maths, science, engineering, technology, physics, and psychology, Goldsmiths College in London determined the song to be the catchiest of all time. But also of great interest is the assessment made by the classical music radio channel Classic FM, which in 2021 examined Freddie's isolated vocal and stated that it proved he was one of the greatest tenors in history. They described his voice as a crystal clear bravura tenor that rivals any operatic performance for sheer intensity and range, and spoke of Freddie's gorgeous tone, natural, arresting, full of character, and irresistibly rough around the edges, singling out the high C's and the drive of the ascending scale into the chorus. Brian's pushily sing-along guitar, Roger's exquisitely versatile percussion, and John's serenely organic bass complete the formula. As the song has been the natural concert closing number after We Will Rock You for so long, it's interesting to note that it didn't occupy this place until the jazz tour, being in the first encore on the News of the World tour. Live Aid cemented the two songs in the public imagination as rounding off the performance. On this occasion, as was the norm in concerts, Freddie was protective of his piano part, staying at the keyboard for the first verse, first chorus, and second verse. And of course, it was with We Are the Champions that a great heroine of Freddie's, Liza Minnelli, would majestically bring the tribute concert to its fitting end. This is Alison Sezzi for Queen Radio Net.

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0: How highly do you rate Freddie Mercury as a frontman for a band?
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1: Brian May, live at Brixton Academy in London on the 15th of June 1993. If I had to pick one video that would capture atmosphere at any Queen-related concert after Freddie's death, it would be this one. Brian's voice wasn't in top form, but the band were absolutely on fire. Love token with the dialogue between Brian and the backing vocalists, Brian's amazing guitar solo, Cozzy's drum solo with the 8-12 overture. This is hard rock at its best. Sadly, Brian decided to cut out one third of the concert, so the official release misses some songs, parts of songs, or even moments before Last Horizon, when Brian's guitar failed and Spike had to come with a keyboard solo to save him. One track that is also missing on the official release is God, Dream is Over by John Lennon.

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1: Queen are taking a few days off from their tour, and we caught up with bassist John Deacon on a flying visit to London before returning to Brazil tonight. John told Newsbeat how Queen are packing them in Argentina.
2: We started off the tour with two shows in a football stadium in Buenos Aires called Vélez Sarsfield, which is one of the ones that was used for the World Cup down there. And we did two shows there, and they were about 35 to 40,000 a night. And then we did these other two shows, Mar del Plata, Rosario, and then we came back, and the very last night in Vélez Sarsfield, we did another show in Buenos Aires, and they had given permission to even have more people on the pitch, and we got about 55,000 on the last night. So it's probably about 200,000 people altogether on those five shows.
3: Now, the technical resources you've laid on for this tour are just staggering. I mean, for example, you've got 75 tons of equipment or thereabouts on stage with you, and you've even taken with you a full football pitch worth of AstroTurf, plastic glass. What's that for?
2: The reason for that is all the shows we've done in Argentina were all at football stadiums, and they were very worried about the pitch getting damaged because it's their sort of hallowed ground, the football turf. And we came up with this idea of covering it with this plastic grass, and they agreed to it because that was something that we really wanted, was to have a lot of people on the pitch, because we set the stage up down one end. I mean, they were quite happy to have people in the stands, but we insisted that we must have people on the pitch as well to give a good atmosphere for the show. As far as equipment is concerned, yes, we did take one hell of a lot of equipment. We flew the PA down from America, from Miami, and that was a charter plane solely for the PA because it is equivalent to doing virtually a festival set up in each football stadium. And so scaffolding had to be built for the stage, there was a roof for the stage, all our lighting equipment, and it was a tremendous amount of equipment to take down there, but I think it's been worth it.
3: What's it been like standing on stage, you know, in Argentina? What's the atmosphere been like coming at you from the crowd?
2: Oh, it was marvellous. I mean, it was the closest really ever to like actually going to a football match. It was that sort of reaction. They were tremendously enthusiastic. I mean, you know, they were quite ecstatic, and they were singing along in English as well, and doing all the chants and everything. Final encore, we usually do We Are the Champions. It works very well in a big place. You know, they sort of can sway along and sing along. It works great.
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0: Queen Diary on this day in history.
1: Hello, today is June 18th. Here are some dates from Queen history. 1996, Queen released Heaven for Everyone's single with Soul Brother on B-side in the USA. 2013, Brian May and Carrie Ellis played live at the Pavilion Theatre, Bournemouth, UK at acoustic and by candlelight tour. 2022, Queen plus Adam Lambert played live at the O2 Arena, London, UK. It was Queen Diary by AI Voice Nate, Queen Radio Net.
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0: Well, let me introduce you now to the members of Queen. First of all, vocalist and piano player...
1: Freddie Mercury.
0: On guitar and arranging and writing...
2: Brian May, I'm here.
0: On drums...
3: And occasional vocals, Roger Taylor.
0: And on bass and electric piano...
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0: That's the first of three on the program tonight from Queen, and that was called Modern Times Rock and Roll.
1: Celebrity covers. 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Sometimes they're better than that artist's own songs. 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

0: Okay. Do you like that sustained note or not?
1: Yes, that was very good.
2: Yeah, I thought it was sounding quite nice. Though.
1: That was very good. But can't you, some for the first bits, do like, boom, boom, chook, and cut it off?
0: So okay,
1: there's,
0: yeah.
1: There's that gap.
3: Let's take five.

0: Sorry, something fell. Oh, the piano fell down.
1: There were some good bits.
2: 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On air, the best of interviews.
3: Interview in 1987, in Ibiza, part two.
4: What drives you on? I mean, you're rich, you're famous, and you don't need to work. What drives you on?
5: At this very moment, it's two wonderful names, and that is Montserrat Caballé. And I think that's like, it really is a shot in the arm. And all those cliches. I think it's something that sort of came so, it wasn't calculated, you know, it was something that just sort of came rocketing out of the sky and just fell upon me.
4: Yeah.
5: And so now I've just sort of, it's virtually sort of enveloped me. And I can think of nothing else, to be honest, so that's what keeps me going. No, fabulous. It's something that, because I haven't quite finished the project or whatever, and I think it's sort of it's all bubbling under. We're still sort of still doing things, and there's so much scope and so much life and energy in this that and it's very early days. So I mean, I'm just going, but there's so much to look forward to as far as I'm concerned. So I'm sort of going on one aspect as a work thing, and the other thing is totally in awe.
4: In awe of her?
5: In awe of her, and the whole thing has actually taken off. So I mean, I'm sort of, every now and again I pinch myself thinking, am I actually doing this? Is this actually happening? And the other thing is that I think, yes, it's happening, and so you better make sure it works. It all started, I think you know the story, I'll be sort of brief, is that I mentioned the fact that I would like to sing with her and thinking nothing of it. And about a couple of months later, she called me and said, I'd like to do something. Let's see what happens. Flew off to Barcelona, I didn't see her. And in between that time, I think I thought, my dear, I had a feeling. I said, I'm not going to just approach her and talk it over, because I mean, you just can't do these things. I thought I must sort of bring to her a little idea of what she might be getting into. And in terms of music, because it was the music that was what we're talking about.
4: Yeah.
5: So I think that was the right thing to do, because otherwise it would have been trying to explain things musically is so much harder. So I just wrote a couple of pieces. I wrote Mike Moran, you know.
4: Yes.
5: And played her a couple of pieces, which she immediately took to, quite readily. And that was how it sort of started, because I mean, she did. I'm talking about different characters. I mean, she laid it down the line. She just said, look, I'd love to do something, and we're two musicians, and if it doesn't work out, she's quite outspoken, and she'd quite readily say, look, it's not working, let's call it a day. So she was quite prepared to do that, and she told me that, and I was quite prepared to sort of accept that. And ever since that day, I mean, it's just like sort of a real turning point, I mean, a proper turning point in my career, as it were. Because she has took to me in such a way that I just think, and I just keep being floored by it, you know. I just think, my God, I can't believe it. Somebody of her ilk and of her stature and of her sort of world.
4: Yeah.
5: I just hope the pieces are right. I mean, she is just ready to sing anything, you know, at the moment. Because I mean, she's sort of keeps telling me that she's sort of found another sort of a new lease of life and sort of this sort of newfound freedom.
4: Yeah.
5: And things. Those are her own words. I just hope everything comes. And the thing is that I'm working on it in a way that I don't give a damn about whether it's success. Of course, well, I do. I mean, sorry, I should say. I mean, I'd love people, but I mean, I'm not going to sort of fall into a trap where I think that I have to sort of musically put something that's commercially accepted or accepted by, because I mean, how do you do it? I mean, whose fans do you see what I mean?
4: Yes.
5: It's gonna be her fans and my fans.
4: Yeah.
5: Oh, they buy such totally varied product. So what do you do? And the last thing on my mind was to try and sort of bridge that gap, saying we must put a little element of me in that way.
4: Yeah.
5: I just want the songs to take over the whole thing. So I mean, if it means that suddenly it's totally a purist opera, and if that comes across and she wants to sing it, I would do that. And even foregoing my own voice. Or,
4: yeah.
5: But what she does want to do is that she loves, she said to me today on the phone, that she loves the way our voices sound together. She said, yeah, she did. So
4: Well, why did you want to do it, Freddie?
5: Well, it's something that, I mean, I thought, it's something that I always wanted to do, but never thought that it would arise. And it just came about. You know, that's what I'm saying. It was just, I was planning to do a solo project, you know, my second solo project, yeah, as it were, and I thought, well, time's come where I should come up with another album. And I really didn't want to do another sort of album, you know, a solo album and just a bunch of songs. I wanted it to have, this project to have some kind of bearing, something different, you know, not just a bunch of songs that you record and release.
4: Yeah.
5: Well, and I really hadn't put my mind to it, whether it sort of formed another, a musical, it had to have another sort of stamp to it. Something that spearheaded the damn thing, whether it be anything.
4: Some individual.
5: And, yes, yeah, so something different from another boring studio album, really, that just happened. No matter how good my songs were, just another bunch of songs.
4: Yeah.
5: I wanted it to have another sort of, call it concept, call it, it had to have another standpoint for me. Mm-hmm. Yeah, mm-hmm. Something worthwhile, you know. And so, and I was sort of looking for ideas in that direction, and suddenly this came up, combined, completely swallowed me up. It was like a tidal wave, you know.
4: Mm.
5: And the worst thing was, if anybody says rock opera, because that's like, what was it? You know, I'll just tear all my hair out.
4: Yes.
5: Because it's not a rock opera. But although the terms, those terms seem to signify what we're doing, because I'm rock and roll.
4: Yes.
5: That's about as Spartan as you can get.
4: Yes.
5: But as far as the music we're doing, it's something I can't myself label, because, I mean, it's just happy music, you know, something that we've
4: heard. Happy music.
5: Yeah.
4: When you reach a point like this, Freddie, in your life, you know, when you've achieved so much, do you feel fulfilled? You'll be 41 on Saturday. Do you feel fulfilled? Or how do you feel?
5: At this moment, I feel elated. Is the only thing I do, because it's like, if ever I could say to anybody who's about to give up or anything, that there, it's amazing how there is something still at the end. You know, there is, you know, here comes another cliche, light at the end of the tunnel. You'd be amazed. You just have to sort of try and stretch yourself and try and sort of, even though you've been sort of, you say, oh my God, it's up to you in the end. And you'll be amazed what the human being can do. You know? It can happen. It can happen. I think my life is changing at the moment because of all this sort of this musical. There's a very heavy musical growth.
4: Yeah.
5: At the moment.
4: Yeah.
5: And what's it now? I'm just, you know, I'm not about dying. I'm smiling from my ass to the ass to elbow, dear.
4: No, I mean, but
5: I do actually. I sometimes sit at home and I sort of sit there, you know, like.
4: Like a cat.
5: You know, like I was just going to say, like just swallow the canary, you know. Thinking, oh dear, would a lot of people like to be in my shoes right now.
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1: Ooh, yes. This next song is off our first album. It starts off on the piano, it goes something like this.

0: Queen Diary on this day in history.
1: Hello, today is June 18th. Here are some dates from Queen history. 1996, Queen released Heaven for Everyone's single with Soul Brother on B-side in the USA. 2013, Brian May and Keri Ellis played live at the Pavilion Theatre, Bournemouth, UK at acoustic and by candlelight tour. 2022, Queen plus Adam Lambert played live at the O2 Arena, London, UK. 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

0: don't. 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
1: Wait a second. 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
0: Brian, don't try it a different name because we might have to.
2: Oh, no.
0: Oh, fucking hell. We might have to edit. I mean.
3: What's the matter?
2: Oh, Brian's fucking around.
4: Brian! Hello. Ready for take?
0: You're swapping out. He's just swapped amps, he's cheating.
4: Okay, this will be take whatever it is, take four.
3: Okay,
0: one, two, three, four.

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1: Queen and Adam Lambert in Rio de Janeiro, Brazil, on the 18th of September 2015. Rock in Rio, those words say it all. Of course, we all remember the two legendary Queen performances there back in 1985, but Brian and Roger returned back in 2015, this time with Adam Lambert. The setlist was pretty much the same as on the European tour earlier that year. Basically greatest Queen hits, with Ghost Town being the only Adam Lambert song that made it to the setlist. Find the video broadcast if you can. The enormous amount of hands clapping along to Radio Gaga is always worth seeing.
2: Ladies and gentlemen of Rio, I have a question, okay? 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What do you think of the new man? What do you think? Ladies and gentlemen, Mr. Adam Lambert! 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
1: John, can I come to you now? We haven't heard you for you, I'm sorry. You got a degree in electronics. Did this mean that the group all came to you and asked you questions when they had complicated bits of machinery to look at?
2: Not particularly. I used to help a little out in the early days, you know, when we, you know, basically when we started out, there was just the four of us and one guy, our roadie, John Harris, who's been with us right from the beginning. And between me and him, we used to do a lot in the early days. But now we have quite a larger crew of about 20 who look after it all for us.
1: Well, being in a 32-track studio with all the marvellous space-age electronics all around, do you find it difficult to sort of keep your hands off little buttons and say, what's this, what's that?
2: Well, we do. We all of us try to learn what the studio does. I mean, because it helps to get the sounds and the ideas and to do what you want. And we've all taken interest in what it is possible to do in a studio, technically. You know, because, I mean, I think if a musician doesn't understand that, it limits, you know, the ideas that they can actually put down on tape.
1: Now, you were playing bass,
2: yes,
1: first of all, with Roger?
2: No, I came down to London to university, and I was here for about 2 years. I wasn't playing at all. I used to play before I came to university in sort of groups at school and things like that, and then I gave it up when I came down. And after I was here for about 2 years, I bumped into, I think it was Roger and Brian somewhere, wasn't I?
3: Yeah.
2: And I heard, just socially, because they happened to be at different colleges around the same area in London, and I heard they were looking for a bass player. So I said I was interested, and went along for an audition, really. And it happened like that. I think you've been together for about 6 months previously, haven't you?
3: I think longer, actually.
2: Yeah.
3: Oh, you mean Queen?
2: That's
3: yeah.
2: Queen, actually, Queen with had, the name yeah. Queen.
3: No, going through about three bass players a week at the time.
2: Yeah.
3: And we eventually found John.
2: Yeah. Anyway, I seemed to fit in, and, you know.
1: Did you immediately agree on the kind of music you wanted to play?
2: Yeah. Well, I don't know. I mean, they were already formed. They had all the musical ideas then of what they were trying to do, and I just, you know, and I basically, you know, just fitted in really at that time.
4: He's very modest.
2: Yeah. Well, my development came later. It took me a few years to settle in.
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5: Take one.

0: Oh dear, I'll try and do it without that note. I'll do this. So it goes 1, 2, 3, 4.
1: Well, that is no point counting.
2: Yeah, all right.
0: Okay.
1: It's not counting, is it?
0: Okay, sorry, I didn't realise.
2: Well, let's take now.
3: All right, take Anna.
0: Take N minus one.

0: we end?
1: It's got Brian, you scraped your guitar at the very end.
2: Oh, I see what you mean. Oh, when it's finished.
0: Yeah, right.
1: Right.
2: Right.
3: It's the end, Brian.
1: Affirmative. Take three.

0: Professor, I'll come quietly.
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0: Queen Diary on this day in history.
1: Hello, today is June 18th. 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

I've always been like this. Success does help. It makes it easier to be outrageous or whatever, but I mean, that doesn't stop me. If all my money ended tomorrow, I would still be the same person. I'd still go about the same way, like I had lots of money, and that's what I used to do before. That's part of me, and I'll always walk around like a Persian popinjay, and no one's going to stop me, honey. Queen Radio Net.

I think if you do that, Roger, it'll be beautiful. So it doesn't sound like everybody went to the middle eight. And then you keep on the bell. I think it's much more refined. Okay, another one from the top.

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1: The story behind the song, I'm in love with my car. It's probably the most lucrative song that was never a hit, declared Brian when talking about this number to Guitarist magazine in October 2005. Roger, the writer, stated on the Classic Albums series about A Night at the Opera that year that Brian hadn't taken it seriously at the time that it had just been written. In the movie Bohemian Rhapsody, the light-hearted banter over the lyrics that resulted in the screen Roger defending himself on the grounds of metaphor and threatening his bandmates with a coffee machine hardly touches on the stick Roger got from the other band members for its presence on the B-side of Bohemian Rhapsody, for which he received the same amount of royalties as Freddie for the success of his song. Legend has it that Roger even locked himself in a cupboard until it finished up there. That it finally did is made crystal clear in the movie when the screen Kenny Everett reads the title before Freddie corrects him to ensure he plays the other side. Despite the fact that I, as a teenager when it first came out, took the lyrics of his song with a very large pinch of salt, Roger claimed on the Classic Album series that he was serious, clearly drawing on the inspiration of Queen's concert sound engineer, John or Jonathan Harris, who was obsessed with his own car, a classic Triumph. In fact, the song, the third on the 1975 A Night at the Opera album, was dedicated to Jonathan Harris, Boy Racer to the End. At the conclusion of the track, the engine sound of Roger's Alfa Romeo can be heard. Roger is clearly still very proud of this song. Despite the enduring challenge of accompanying himself on the drums while singing, he's kept it in the set list in the Queen and Adam Lambert collaboration, even up to the COVID-postponed European leg of the Rhapsody Tour in 2022. It had also been performed at the Queen and Paul Rogers gigs, and who knows, I may even have played a small part in this. Before the first ever of these concerts at Brixton Academy in March 2005, we'd been asked to present a suggested set list, and I seem to remember sending off mine with the word please next to this song. Sure enough, from this very first gig of this first post-Freddie collaboration, Roger drummed up the introduction and proceeded to sing along to it. Back in Freddie's day, it started appearing in the set list on the 1977 News of the World tour and stayed in until 1981. On some live recordings, Freddie can be seen and or heard playing the piano and interspersing some vocal affirmations. He also played the piano on the original recording, as well as contributing to the backing vocals along with Roger and Brian. The latter defined his Red Special part to Guitarist magazine as a fairly harsh setting, describing how he played near the bridge. According to Roger's commentary on the 30th anniversary edition of A Night at the Opera, Freddie had acknowledged that Roger's voice was much better suited to the vocal on this one. Indeed, it's Roger's gravelly tones sounding out those evocative lyrics, along with his dashboard of drums that keep his vehicle rolling on in that 6/8 waltzy tempo. This is Alison Sezzi for Queen Radio Net.

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1: Good evening, Las Vegas! Do you feel good? Ladies and gentlemen, please welcome to the stage the incredible gentleman of fun!
2: And more importantly, thank you to Queen for making this dream come true for us. Hopefully you guys enjoy it. Sing along. This song's called Somebody to Love.

0: Galileo, Galileo, Galileo, Galileo, Galileo, Galileo, Galileo, Galileo, Galileo. I'm sorry, what's the next line?
1: Galileo!
0: Oh, right, right. 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Galileo Figaro.

0: two, three. See, I'm trying to sing it in my mind as well, because it sort of goes da da da da.
1: This'll be take 37,000.
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0: we'll pick it up.
1: Yeah, so don't listen. Don't forget, when you after the two verses, you'd be doing the same thing like you did, like you'd be going,
2: okay, one, look, let's get on with these. I'm going to sing. Right?

0: We call the album A Night at the Opera. Now, don't misunderstand, darling. It's a rock and roll record with the scale of opera, the pathos of Greek tragedy, the wit of Shakespeare, the unbridled joy of musical theatre. It's a musical experience.
1: Yeah.
0: Rather than just another record. Something for everyone, something... Something that will make people feel belongs to them. We're mixed genres, we're cross boundaries, we're speaking bloody tongues if we want to.
2: No, there's no musical ghetto that could contain us.
0: That's it.
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1: Huh. 3,

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Maybe it's just a feeling. Every time we meet, but you hit me right out of the blue. 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

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And the rumors are that we're gonna split up. What do you think? They're talking from here. My apologies, but I say what I want. You know what I mean? So forget those rumors, we're gonna stay together until we fucking will die, I'm sure. Queen Radio.

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1: 1, 2, 3, 4. Didn't sound nice, sorry. This thing always sounds out of tune, even though it is. All right, then. 1, 2, 3, 4. Oh, it's you, Bulsara.
2: What?
1: You that's flatting, bastard. You're going, na-na-na. It really makes a difference, because if you do that, I sort of squeeze on the string to make it sharper.
2: Come on! Okay, sorry. I won't sing.
1: It's very important.
2: Okay, then.
1: Right!
3: Right, what's going on here, then?
2: Right. Right, Brizy.
1: One, two, three, four.

0: Yeah. Do another one straight away, because that wasn't too good. Roger, you fucked it up.
1: Not so you'd notice.
2: I noticed.
1: Very silly little rules all over the place.
3: No, now, I want you to do this.
0: No, that wasn't the one you fucked up.
1: No, I know.
2: What do you think this group's called?
0: Bitch.
2: Queen Bitch.

0: Nightly Twofer.
1: That was an original. And now, for something completely different.
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